0: On Performance in Pittsburgh, Visions of Peace by Quentin Blash, played by Sphinx Virtuosi. It was their October 2025 Chamber Music Pittsburgh concert. Quentin Blash is a cellist and composer based in Los Angeles. He has performed nationally and internationally as a soloist and chamber musician and is a current member of the Sphinx Virtuosi. He has won several competitions, including the University of Southern California Bach Competition in 2021 and the Strings Concerto Competition in 2023. As a composer, Quentin has written music for the Little Orchestra Society, North Carolina Chamber Music Institute, the Sphinx Organization, and many others. Our program continues with music by Prokofiev, his piano sonata number 7 in B-flat, opus 83. Here is Bill Neary to introduce it.
1: I must say, this is one of the most beautiful spaces I've ever performed in. Was walking in the foyer out there, I thought I was in the Palace of Versailles. This is absolutely stunning. So thank you for having us. This has been really amazing honor to perform here again. But for this next piece, I must say that not all our stories are optimistic tales of heroism. Some of them are tragic indeed. Nobody went to Prokofiev's funeral. He died the same day as Joseph Stalin, and so all of the mourners were filling the street, commemorating the loss of the leader of the Soviet Union who saved them from the Second World War. And the piece you're about to hear was written 10 years prior to that, between the years of 1939 and 1942, three of the most turbulent years, not just in Russian history, but in world history. The piece obviously is written originally for piano and was arranged for us by Venezuelan violinist Ruben Rengel, former Sphinx competition winner and performer in this ensemble as well in many years past. And he managed to accomplish the amazing feat of taking a very difficult piece for two hands and transforming it into a nearly impossible piece for 36 hands to play. But we have great fun attempting it, and it's truly a joy to play. It's written in three movements, an anxious, fast movement to open us up into a very turbulent mood, a tragic, slow movement in our second movement where Prokofiev borrows a melody from a Schumann song whose lyrics are really betrayed by Prokofiev's setting, and a precipitous finale that really launches us into an unknown future. The title of the work, Stalingrad, refers to the Battle of Stalingrad, the epic turning point on the Eastern Front where the Russian forces finally turned back and repelled the invading German army. And no one knows how many people were lost in that conflict. 6-month-long battle in the winter of 1941 into 1942. Low estimates say around 1 million, 1.5 million people. Stalin famously said that one death is a tragedy, 1 million deaths a statistic. I want to leave you with neither of those, but just the final message that when so many lives are lost, do we really think anything is gained when evil faces evil?

0: On Performance in Pittsburgh, the Piano Sonata No. 7 in B-flat, Opus 83, arranged by Ruben Rengel and played by the Sphinx Virtuosi. The Sphinx Virtuosi are a professional chamber orchestra dedicated to increasing racial and ethnic diversity in classical music. Comprised of 18 of the nation's top Black and Latin classical soloists, the Virtuosi are primarily alumni of the internationally renowned Sphinx competition, and its members work together as cultural ambassadors, reaching new audiences. Acting as a bridge between minority communities and the classical music establishment, the Sphinx Virtuosi continue to bring critical acclaim during their annual national tours to many of the leading venues around the country. The group works to advance diversity in classical music while engaging young and new audiences through performances of all kinds of music. Masterpieces by Bach, Tchaikovsky, Vivaldi, and Mozart performed alongside the more seldom presented works by composers of color, including Samuel Coleridge Taylor, George Walker, Michael Abels, and Astor Piazzolla. Here is Sphinx Virtuosi violist Roberto Svitala to introduce the final music on the program.
1: Thank you so much. My name is Roberto, and my sister, Alejandra, is also on stage with me as well, so it's very special. And our grandmother is a proud Mexican immigrant to this country, so I can think, thank you. And I can think of no better way to send you all off this evening with the nostalgic love song by Manuel Ponce Estreita. Thank you for being with us here tonight. Please enjoy.

on Performance in Pittsburgh, Estrellita by Manuel Ponce. The lyrics tell the Estrellita, or little star, that she will die without the love of her beloved. So the star must come down and tell her if he loves her just a little. This was the final music from the Sphinx Virtuosi's October 21, 2025 concert at Carnegie Music Hall, part of the 2025-26 Chamber Music Pittsburgh Concert Series. Be sure to look at the website for Chamber Music Pittsburgh. Their upcoming season, beginning in September, will start with the Takash String Quartet. I'm Jim Cunningham. You're listening to Performance in Pittsburgh, made possible by the Samuel and Judith Spanos Charitable Fund of the Pittsburgh Foundation, a legacy of support preserving classical music for audiences today and generations to come. I mentioned at the top of the show that the Sphinx Virtuosi was the first in-person concert by Chamber Music Pittsburgh after the COVID pandemic. They played at Carnegie Music Hall on October 11, 2021. With the time remaining, we'll hear some selections from that concert. First, we'll hear music by Florence Price. This is the Andante Cantabile from the String Quartet No. 2 in A minor.

On QED 89.3, the Andante Cantabile from Florence Price's String Quartet No. 2 in A minor. You heard the Sphinx Virtuosi from their October 2021 Chamber Music Pittsburgh concert. Check out Chamber Music Pittsburgh's upcoming season for 2026 and 2027. Valerie Coleman and friends will be in town in October on the 26th of that month. And in November, just before Thanksgiving, the complete Brandenburg Concertos will once again be presented in a collaboration with Carnegie Mellon University. The concert from the Sphinx organization in their debut included four novelettes by Samuel Coleridge Taylor. Here are the Sphinx Virtuosi with Samuel Coleridge Taylor on Performance in Pittsburgh.

On QED 89.3, selections from the Four Novelettes by Samuel Coleridge Taylor. The Sphinx Virtuosi performed it during their October 11, 2021 concert at Carnegie Music Hall as the first in-person Chamber Music Pittsburgh concert after the COVID-19 pandemic. A shout-out to Sandro Leal Santiesteban from Pittsburgh, who is a member of the Sphinx Virtuosi. His wife, Emily, is a member of the Mendelssohn Choir of Pittsburgh and part of the management of that organization. Be sure to look at the website for Chamber Music Pittsburgh, their upcoming season, the Danish String Quartet, in 2027 February. Their season brings Jonathan Biss for a recital on March 2, 2027. And the Israeli Chamber Music Project will complete the programs on Monday, April 5, 2027. To subscribe, take a look at the website, Chamber Music Pittsburgh. And that's this evening's performance in Pittsburgh. Earlier, you heard the October 21, 2025 Sphinx Virtuosi concert from Carnegie Music Hall with guest cellist Sterling Elliott. They played music by Jose White Lafitte, Clarice Assad, Jesse Montgomery, William Grant Still, Quentin Blash, Sergei Prokofiev, and Manuel Ponce. The program was recorded by Terry Culture. Thanks to Martha Bonta, Executive and Artistic Director of Chamber Music Pittsburgh. I'm Jim Cunningham. Performance in Pittsburgh is made possible by the Samuel and Judith Spanos Charitable Fund of the Pittsburgh Foundation, a legacy of support preserving classical music for audiences today and generations to come. Performance at Pittsburgh is produced and edited by Brian Savar. He wrote the script for this edition.

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1: It tells the secret love story between two men who work for the U.S. State Department during the 1950s McCarthy era and the Lavender Scare. In November 2025, Pittsburgh Opera presented Fellow Travelers at the Byam Theater with Eric Nordstrom and Logan Wagner in the leading roles. Fellow Travelers on this week's Saturday Afternoon with the Pittsburgh Opera, Saturday at 1 on QED 89.3.
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We're hearing music composed right in the heart of the Second World War, 1943. This is the finale of Ralph Vaughan Williams' Fifth Symphony. Hi there, and welcome to Exploring Music. This is Bill McLaughlin. This week, all week long, we've been listening to the music of Ralph Vaughan Williams, delving into his world. That beautiful pastoral symphony, which he composed in the middle of the war, seemed intended to buoy up spirits, perhaps his own spirit at first, but certainly it buoyed up the spirits of all who heard that music coming in the darkest days of the war. And when we think that this piece had been written by a 73-year-old composer, it would be natural to expect our composer to be winding down. But not our Ralph, oh no. As soon as he finished,

The symphony, as a work of art, more than deserved the overwhelming applause it got. But I was no more able to applaud than at the end of Tchaikovsky's Pathétique symphony. Less so, in fact, for this seemed to be an ultimate nihilism beyond Tchaikovsky's. Every drop of blood seemed frozen in one's veins. Those are the words of Derek Cook, a distinguished English musicologist who later put together the Mahler 10th Symphony. And he got a good taste of that nihilism, as he puts it, listening to the first performance of Vaughan Williams' Symphony No. 6 in E minor. This piece, here's E minor. You could play Greensleeves in E minor. But that's not how Vaughan Williams takes this E minor. He plays immediately the wrong note, F, G, A. The tremendous crunch is the way he starts the Sixth Symphony. This is a man in his later 70s, filled with energy. Not always dark. Let's in fact turn to some Shakespeare songs. Here are two selections with the Finzi singers, The Cloud-Capped Towers and Over Hill and Dale from Midsummer Night's Dream.

two Shakespeare songs performed by the Finzie Singers, music composed by Vaughan Williams in the early 50s, The Cloud-Capped Towers, which actually takes up a theme from that very dark Sixth Symphony, which we just heard earlier, and then Over Hill, Over Dale, cheery music from Midsummer Night's Dream. The next piece we're going to hear is called a symphony. It's actually based on a film score, which Vaughan Williams worked on. The film was called Scott of the Antarctic, which depicts the ill-fated journey of Captain Scott in the early part of the 20th century. Vaughan Williams wrote quite a terrific film score, and his restless mind saw in this work the basis of a symphony. The first movement of the symphony bears a poetic inscription from Shelley, from Prometheus Unbound. I'll read you just a little of it. To suffer woes which hope thinks infinite, to forgive wrongs darker than death or night, to defy power which seems omnipotent, this alone is life, joy, empire, and victory. Here's Andre Previn conducting the first two movements of the Symphonia Antarctica, music of Ralph Vaughan Williams.

There go the ships, and there is that Leviathan, whom thou hast made to take his pastime therein.

0: The first two movements of the Symphony No. 7, Symphonia Antarctica, music of Vaughan Williams. This was Andre Previn conducting the London Symphony Orchestra. Pretty bleak music, some of this, as you can imagine. This is drawn from a motion picture score which Vaughan Williams made, Scott of the Antarctic, which depicts the ill-fated journey of Captain Scott in the early part of the 20th century. There is a little bit of humor, though, in that second movement, the scherzo, because there's a passage in one of the journals that Scott kept in which he describes seeing whales and then penguins up on the ice floes, sort of lolloping around, and that's that sort of almost goofy-sounding music that gets passed in between the trumpet and the trombones. You're tuned into Exploring Music, and this week we've been listening to the music of Ralph Vaughan Williams and having a marvelous time with it. Drop us a line. Let us know how you like the show. 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
1: 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I'm Steve Seal. That's coming up on APM Symphony Cast.
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0: I was just speaking of trumpets and trombones, which are noble instruments of the orchestra, and there's no more noble instrument of the orchestra, in the opinion of some, than the bass tuba, especially in the opinion of Philip Catalanet, who's a marvelous musician. I actually happen to have known Mr. Catalanet when he was teaching at Carnegie Mellon in Pittsburgh. He was English. Actually, he was from the Channel Islands, from Jersey. Terrific pianist. He was the staff pianist of the BBC for years. And after the Second World War, he thought, well, I might as well play the tuba since I've learned to play all of the other brass instruments when I was a kid in the Salvation Army bands. And he became the best tuba player in England, almost overnight. He was such a good musician and such an endearing man that he approached the great Ralph Vaughan Williams and said, please, sir, may I have a concerto? And sure enough, Ralph Vaughan Williams wrote a concerto for bass tuba, the second movement of which, marked Romanza, is so beautiful. Here's a real gift, I think. I love this music. I think you will, too. Patrick Harold is the tuba player sitting in for Philip Catalanet, the Romanza from the Concerto for Bass Tuba and Orchestra.

Well, that's kind of a blue note there at the end, isn't it? But the way Vaughan Williams begins that line

That's the sort of music which composers usually reserve for sexy instruments like the cello or maybe even the French horn, but not for the tuba. But I think Philip Catalanet, the man for whom this music was composed, was such an engaging spirit that Vaughan Williams reached down deep and came up with one of his sweetest tunes for the tuba. One more brief story about this piece. Ursula Vaughan Williams says that Philip Catalanet brought his tuba over to play this piece for Vaughan Williams, the first time the composer would actually hear what it would sound like. And they agreed it sounded beautiful, and Phil set his tuba down on the couch, and they had lunch. And Vaughan Williams said, "Could I hear that one little bit again?" And when Phil played it, he couldn't get a note out. You know why? The Vaughan Williams cat had crawled into the tuba, and Ursula Vaughan Williams says, "It wasn't a very big cat, but it turned out to be just the right size for a tuba mute." We've come nearly to the end of this wonderful week listening to the music of Vaughan Williams, and I've saved one piece for the end. It's a little bit out of order chronologically. We won't get, I'm afraid, to the 8th and 9th symphonies. He kept writing great music right up to the day he died, practically, using new instruments, vibraphones and flugelhorns, and never ceased exploring. But let's go back to 1939, a piece which he wrote for the 50th anniversary of the great English conductor, Sir Henry Wood. Here is the Serenade to Music.

soft stillness, and the night becomes the touches of sweet harmony. Words from The Merchant of Venice. We've just heard Vaughan Williams' Serenade to Music, a work for 16 solo voices and strings. This was the Corydon Singers with the English Chamber Orchestra conducted by Matthew Best. Vaughan Williams composed this work for a gala concert celebrating Sir Henry Wood's 50th anniversary as a conductor. Big concert at the Royal Albert Hall, 5th of October, 1938. No less a figure than Rachmaninoff was present. He had played a concerto in the first half, and as he sat there listening to this music of Vaughan Williams, he leaned over to the conductor, Felix Weingartner, and confided that he had never been so moved by music. Sweet story. Sweet week, in fact, listening to this music of Ralph Vaughan Williams. He went ahead with his life through the 50s. He lost his beloved wife, Adeline, after many, many years of marriage. He married a younger woman who had been very helpful to him, Ursula Vaughan Williams, who wrote a marvelous biography entitled RVW. I thought we'd hear just the opening of the final symphony, the Ninth Symphony, as I read to you from the oration given at Westminster Abbey on the 19th of September, 1958. This was the funeral service for Ralph Vaughan Williams, and the speaker was Arthur Bliss, the master of the Queen's music, who said, "Vaughan Williams grew in stature as the years went by like some magnificent tree. At the end, his mind was full of music. He was always an explorer, a searcher. He was a great man, as we judge great men, and it is wholly fitting that he should be laid to rest here in the Abbey beside Purcell and Handel." So there's Vaughan Williams, born 1872 in the Victorian age, surviving through to the Cold War. His great friend and classmate at Cambridge, the historian George Trevelyan, wrote him just 5 years before he died, "We have had fortunate lives in a very unfortunate age." Their fortunate lives gave us this great music we've been listening to. Thanks for joining us this week. We've been listening to the music of Ralph Vaughan Williams. Exploring Music is produced by Sidney Gillard at WFMT in Chicago and produced and engineered by Bill Sigmund at Digital Island Studios in New York City. Our production assistants are Ella Pinsloop, Eric Opland, Adela Skoronsky, and Weston Williams. Rebecca Neistat is the WFMT production and syndication manager. 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I'm Bill McLaughlin. 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

0: Maria Duenas for the win. Oh my goodness. Oh, amazing. Amazing. The Caprice Basque by Pablo de Sarasate, who liked to make it as difficult as possible. Oh, what a great piece. Some music for lefties coming up next.
1: 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On August 2, 2026, he played music of Muffat, Bach, and Allen for the St. Paul Cathedral Summer Concert Series. 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
0: Are you a righty or a lefty? Or maybe you don't want to be defined by handedness. The late great comic Mitch Hedberg once said he didn't wear a watch because he wanted his arms to weigh the same. Concert pianist Paul Wittgenstein didn't really have that option. He lost his right arm in the Great War, the First World War. He got back home, commissioned Maurice Ravel to write him a concerto for only the left hand. Ravel pulled it off, and here are the results.

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2: The autumnal equinox in the Northern Hemisphere arrives on Tuesday, September 22nd. 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The leaves are turning colors and farmers are preparing for the final push of the harvest season. 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

0: It's Sir Simon Rattle conducting the Freiburg Baroque Orchestra, featuring violinist Isabel Faust, the Violin Concerto by Robert Schumann. It's The Reveries of Giulio Regandi, coming up next.
1: 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Music director Liu Jia leads the orchestra in this monumental work, and bass baritone Shen Yang will be heard in Yao Chen's sublime Sentiments Autumn. I'm Jan Weller. I hope you'll be listening.
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3: 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We'll trace the chaconne from its mythical island origins through many delightful variations as it passed from musician to musician. 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

0: That's the precise playing of Dale Kavanagh. The Reverie Nocturne by Giulio Regandi. A classical composer raised on the Beatles and the Stones. Coming up next.
1: The Community Arts Center of Cambria County presents the Johnstown Camera Club exhibit throughout September. Here's Executive Director Angela Godin.
2: 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And to go into that room and see all of the pieces that are on display, it's so diverse and eclectic in what they capture and what they hone into as individual persons to focus on. 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
3: 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A cool start to the day with a low of 58, partly sunny on Saturday and a high expected of 78. About a 70% chance of precipitation for showers and thunderstorms and dropping down to 65 Saturday night and maybe some rain again on Sunday. 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

0: It's Naima Yirvi leading the Scottish National Orchestra Symphony No. 5 by Dvorak. I feel like you can just hear his joy at having discovered his own voice. Took 5 symphonies, but he totally got there. We're off to Long Island in 60 seconds.
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3: 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I'm Steve Seal. 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
0: Here's music from opera and musical theater composer Ricky Ian Gordon of Long Island. It's a homecoming song called Finding Home. Lara Downs performing.

0: Craig Halla Johnson, leading Conspirar and the Miro Quartet. 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
2: It tells the secret love story between two men who work for the U.S. State Department during the 1950s McCarthy era and the Lavender Scare. In November 2025, Pittsburgh Opera presented Fellow Travelers at the Byam Theater with Eric Nordstrom and Logan Wagner in the leading roles. Fellow Travelers on this week's Saturday afternoon with the Pittsburgh Opera, Saturday at 1 on QED 89.3. A cool start to the day with a low of 58. Partly sunny on Saturday and a high expected of 78. About a 70% chance of precipitation for showers and thunderstorms and dropping down to 65 Saturday night and maybe some rain again on Sunday. 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
3: As you dip your toes into this last full weekend of summer, some music to match the mood. A shimmer of sound, a lightheartedness, and just a little playful energy. A summer night, sweet, that Sergei Prokofiev wrote pretty late in life. It pulls the most romantic and colorful moments from one of his own comic operas, reshaping those moments into a warm and witty work for the concert hall. It's this. It's coming up later this hour. I'm Melanie Renata. So glad you're here. This is Music Through the Night.

0: Nicknamed the Military Septet due to that bold trumpet popping through, the Nash Ensemble with Johann Hummel's Septet in C. Now all other instruments sit down, and in a moment, one guitar steps into the spotlight. I'm Melanie Renata, and this is Music Through the Night.
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0: You're in for a real treat here. 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That means this work was originally, very likely, crafted for the piano. It's three poetic waltzes presented to you here by guitarist Shuifei Yang.

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2: Dr. Neil Stahursky is the Director of Music Ministries at Assumption Church in Bellevue and is Adjunct Professor of Organ at Duquesne University. On August 2, 2026, he played music of Muffat, Bach, and Allen for the St. Paul Cathedral Summer Concert Series. You'll be able to hear his recital on this week's WQED Organ Series, Sunday night at 10 on QED 89.3. 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A cool start to the day with a low of 58. Partly sunny on Saturday and a high expected of 78. About a 70% chance of precipitation for showers and thunderstorms and dropping down to 65 Saturday night and maybe some rain again on Sunday. 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
0: If you didn't know any better, you would probably never tell that Mozart wasn't exactly fond of the flute. And when a wealthy doctor commissioned him to write a handful of works for the instrument, well, he dragged his feet. He even recycled an earlier concerto he'd written for the oboe. But out of his reluctance and general annoyance came a concerto that feels effortless. Bright, lyrical, full of sparkle. Proof that even when Mozart wasn't really that inspired, genius still found its way onto the page. This work's on the way. I'm Melanie Renata. This is Music Through the Night. History remembers handfuls of famous composers from the 18th century, but there are many who were often overlooked simply because they were women. Maria Hester Park was just one of those composers, a talented pianist who actually knew Haydn personally. They exchanged letters and music and everything. Yet, it's not Haydn's influence you'll hear in this piece from her. It's Mozart's. Maria Hester Park's Sonata in C Major.

0: Composer Maria Hester Park was too young to have ever met Mozart, yet his fingerprints are all over that sonata in C major, shared with you there by pianist Betty Ann Miller. I'm Melanie Renata, with a little gift of procrastination for you in just a minute. This is Music Through the Night.
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0: Rossini was a composer who supported procrastination. Nothing, he said, excites the imagination more than necessity, and the presence of a copyist waiting for the music, and the pressing of an impresario in despair, tearing out his hair. Those are Rossini's words, not mine. In his day, Rossini said, all impresarios were bald by the age of 30. Here's Rossini's ballet music for Moses, performed by the Monte Carlo National Opera Orchestra.

0: music born from obligation, but you can't really tell that Mozart's heart wasn't in it. His second flute concerto in D, performed for you there by flutist Patrick Gaulois and the Swedish Chamber Orchestra.
1: 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Jim Cunningham here. 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You'll hear a performance by the Pittsburgh Symphony from recent concerts as well as from the archives. Symphonies, concertos, music both familiar and new. It's the PSO on air every weekday morning at 8:30 on QED 89.3, made possible by the Spanos Group of Raymond James.
2: A cool start to the day with a low of 58. Partly sunny on Saturday and a high expected of 78. About a 70% chance of precipitation for showers and thunderstorms and dropping down to 65 Saturday night and maybe some rain again on Sunday. 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
0: When Johannes Brahms finally decided to craft a violin concerto, he didn't chase virtuosity or brilliance. Honestly, he didn't have to. As he aspired toward creating something with emotional and lyrical depth, that technical fire just found its way in naturally. With beauty as his guiding light, he ultimately composed a work that was both vulnerable and powerful. Buoyed by a friendship with an incredible violinist, Brahms just couldn't go wrong with his violin concerto in D major. It's on the way. I'm Melanie Renata, and this is Music Through the Night. Some composers get the spotlight just for a moment. Robert Folkman and his music, they were once adored, considered the artistic bridge between Schumann and Brahms, performed by Liszt, praised by Tchaikovsky, and then history moved on. But it's pieces like this, his second serenade, that act as a reminder of exactly why he mattered. Here's the German Chamber Academy.

0: He called them mood pictures, four vivid movements woven together by composer Robert Folkman. His second serenade in F major, Johannes Goritzky, conducting the German Chamber Academy. I'm Melanie Renata. Thank you for being with me for some music through the night. There's a little Arabian style in sound in just a moment.
1: The Johnstown Concert Series recently announced their 2026-2027 season of concerts. The six performances take place Sunday afternoons, 3 p.m., at the First Presbyterian Church on Lincoln Street in Johnstown. Here's Joe Dipiatic.
2: We're in our 21st year. Dr. Al Moll started everything back in 2005, and we've been trudging along ever since then. And every year we do half a dozen concerts, September, October, and November. Then we take the winter months off in March, April, and May. We come back and have three more concerts, and we've been rolling right along, just trying to bring good music to the good people of Johnstown.
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0: In arabesque, in other words, means Arabian style. It's a decorative art form that weaves plant-like patterns into intricate designs. Claude Debussy was drawn to this art form, and he gave it sound.

0: Crafted as a challenge for his violinist friend, Josef Joachim, the Violin Concerto in D Major by Johannes Brahms, his Opus 77, performed perfectly there by violinist Lisa Batyashvili and the Dresden State Orchestra, Christian Tilleman at the podium.
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2: The autumnal equinox in the Northern Hemisphere arrives on Tuesday, September 22nd. Days are gradually becoming shorter than nights. The leaves are turning colors and farmers are preparing for the final push of the harvest season. You can celebrate the arrival of autumn with music that celebrates the season on Sunday Baroque this week.
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5: A cool start to the day with a low of 58. Partly sunny on Saturday and a high expected of 78. About a 70% chance of precipitation for showers and thunderstorms and dropping down to 65 Saturday night and maybe some rain again on Sunday. 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
0: I'm Melanie Renata, so glad to have you here for some music through the night. You know, it happens pretty often. Someone can have all the talent in the world, but they really can't catch their break unless they're in the right place at the right time. It's how it happened for Dvorak. In his mid-30s, he still couldn't quite get his compositional footing until a Viennese competition for young composers changed everything. Johannes Brahms was one of the judges, and he was blown away. And suddenly, that's all Dvorak needed for the door of opportunities to swing wide open. That turning point in his career led to this string sextet, It's On the Way. Has a tree ever stopped you in your tracks? Not because you've, like, run into it or anything, but just because it's so beautiful or magnificent or interesting. Well, composer Joan Trimble, she was inspired by the way trees grow and twist and shape the landscape around them. So inspired that she built this piece of music from the image of their bending branches. It's called The Green Bough.

0: the Minnesota Orchestra with a musical interpretation of the longest river in the Czech Republic, the Moldau, from My Country by Bedřich Smetana, AGOA conducting. I'm Melanie Renata, and because this is Music Through the Night, a nocturne for you in just a moment.
1: 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Music director Liu Jia leads the orchestra in this monumental work, and bass baritone Shen Yang will be heard in Yao Chen's sublime Sentiments Autumn. I'm Jan Weller. I hope you'll be listening.
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0: A dose of nostalgia for you here in a nocturne in F minor by Mikhail Glinka, known as Parting.

0: Whew. Cellists Georg Faust and Olaf Manninger, with violists Tanya and Wolfram Christ, and violinists Sarah Chang and Bernard Hartog, a powerful string sextet in A major by Antonín Dvořák.
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2: This week on Harmonia, we're all about that bass, the chaconne to be specific. This harmonic bass formula has had us dancing, singing, and strumming for more than four centuries. We'll trace the chaconne from its mythical island origins through many delightful variations as it passed from musician to musician. 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
4: A cool start to the day with a low of 58. Partly sunny on Saturday and a high expected of 78. About a 70% chance of precipitation for showers and thunderstorms and dropping down to 65 Saturday night and maybe some rain again on Sunday. 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
0: This, my friend, is a journey through a Baroque landscape. A work from J.S. Bach that is both poised and wild. And just one of Bach's six suites that all together became known as his English suites. Bach, of course, did not give them that name. It just sort of happened, probably because of Bach's earliest biographer. But anywho, regardless of where the name came from, this one, the last in the set, is on the way. I'm Melanie Renata. I'm so glad you're here. Please, stay with me.

0: Those sweet sounds crafted by Koji Kondo, Nintendo's main sound engineer and the composer for iconic franchises like Super Mario Brothers and, of course, The Legend of Zelda. That was Zelda's Lullaby. I'm Melanie Renata, and you jump into more classic classical sounds with a French-inspired dance suite in just a minute.
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0: From Germany, France, and Spain to England, Ireland, and back to France, J.S.Bach crafted a set of six dance suites that came to be known as his English suites. His sixth one whisks you on and off the dance floor. Here's pianist Angela Hewitt.

0: Not necessarily English-inspired, just likely written for an English nobleman. J.S. Bach's Sixth English Suite in D minor, performed there by pianist Angela Hewitt. The mood gets blustery and folksy in just a minute. I'm Melanie Renata.
1: 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I'm Valerie Kaler. 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
3: 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I'm Steve Seal. 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
0: When the winter wind cozies up with the spirit of spring, you get the Snow Maiden. 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
2: It tells the secret love story between two men who work for the U.S. State Department during the 1950s McCarthy era and the Lavender Scare. In November 2025, Pittsburgh Opera presented Fellow Travelers at the Byam Theater with Eric Nordstrom and Logan Wagner in the leading roles. Fellow Travelers on this week's Saturday afternoon with the Pittsburgh Opera, Saturday at 1 on QED 89.3. A cool start to the day with a low of 58, partly sunny on Saturday and a high expected of 78. About a 70% chance of precipitation for showers and thunderstorms and dropping down to 65 Saturday night and maybe some rain again on Sunday. 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
0: Oh, you can feel it. The last long days of summer starting to slip away. It means the light is fading just a little earlier each night, and you may even be able to sense those first little hints of fall. Yet there's still a buzz of energy out there, and you might be trying to hold on to every last bit of that energy that you can get. So as you soak in the last bit of warmth and wonder of summer, this sweet piece from Edward Elgar, maybe just the little glimmer of joy you didn't know you needed. It's his Four Dances. It's coming up in just a bit. I'm Melanie Renata. Stay with me.

0: Harpist Maria Graf serving up a morning shower in sound, the harp sonata from Germaine Taillefer. I'm Melanie Renata, and you are in for a real treat with a sweet quintet for guitar in just a moment.
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0: Boccherini wrote more than 100 string quintets, so he had to find ways to make them unique. He'd reuse old ideas while throwing in some new elements, like how he tossed the castanets into this one, his fourth guitar quintet in D major. Here's guitarist Pepe Ramiro and the Academy Chamber Ensemble.

0: Guitarist Pepe Romero and the Academy Chamber Ensemble serving up a lively Spanish dance interpreted by Italian composer Luigi Boccherini, his fourth guitar quintet in D major, known as Fandango. And now that the blood is pumping, it's time to dance. Four Dances by Edward Elgar in just a minute. I'm Melanie Renata.
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0: Dances of all sorts have been scattered throughout this hour. This is a real casual vibe. Four dances from Edward Elgar. Here's the Athena Ensemble.

0: a sweet and simple, joyful dance, well, four dances from Edward Elgar, performed by the Athena Ensemble. I'm Melanie Renata. Thanks for sharing some time and space with me this morning. Be good to yourself today, and be good to your neighbor too, okay?
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3: It's one part piano concerto, one part orchestral tone poem, and 100% thrilling. Music that imagines three nights in three ravishingly beautiful gardens in Spain. Music full of fiery flamenco rhythms. From APM American Public Media, this is Performance Today. I'm Valerie Kaler. Nights in the Gardens of Spain by Spanish composer Manuel de Falla. Coming up, a blazing performance from pianist Bertrand Chamaillou in concert with the Spanish National Orchestra, a recent performance in the ensemble's hometown of Madrid. That's coming up in about 25 minutes. In the meantime, here's a little tapas by Manuel de Falla with a Cuban flair. It's one of his four Spanish pieces for solo piano. No, Cuba is not part of Spain, but this is an example of música de ida y vuelta, music that traveled there and back between Spain and the Americas. This is Cubana.

Pianist Javier Perianis with Cubana from Manuel de Falla's Four Spanish Pieces. Falla's Nights in the Gardens of Spain is on the way this hour from a concert in Spain. From APM American Public Media, this is Performance Today, taking you to concerts around the world. I'm Valerie Kaler. Aaron Copland was famously good-natured. Agony, I don't connect with, he said, not even alienation. And yet, he paints in the simplest, clearest strokes the isolation of the big city, that particular kind of loneliness that's only found in the most crowded places. He wrote the incidental music in 1939 for Irwin Shaw's play Quiet City, and later he returned to those pieces and wove them into a work for the concert stage. Copland said later that a narrative rose up around that concert piece and told a story of its own. Quote, Quiet City seems to have become a musical entity, superseding the original reasons for its composition. Here's a performance.

The play was Quiet City by Irwin Shaw. The music, written by Aaron Copland. Here's the setup. Two characters in the big city. A young Jewish boy and an old man, poor and alone. The boy looks around, overwhelmed by steel and concrete, and he muses about his experiences to the sound of the trumpet. The English horn and strings provide a mournful voice for the old man, who finds no comfort in the lonely city. A quiet interlude, a lonely night in the city. Dima Slobodenyuk led the Aspen Festival Orchestra in Aaron Copland's Quiet City from a concert from just this past July at the Aspen Festival and School in Aspen, Colorado. J.D. Uchol was the English horn soloist and Anthony Limoncelli the trumpet soloist, highlighting one of the things that makes the Aspen Music Festival and school so important. Limoncelli is a professional, principal trumpet with the Cincinnati Symphony Orchestra. J.D. Uchol is still a student, currently pursuing a Master's of Music. He was the 2026 English Horn Fellow at Aspen. Opportunities for students to learn from and perform with professional musicians. Love.

0: 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I know this tune. How do I know this tune? This is Performance Today from APM.
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0: The English called it follies. In Spain, it was la folia, and the French called it folie d'Espagne. In Italy, where Arcangelo Corelli lived and worked, it was La Follia. No matter the name, the song remains the same, more or less. La Follia is one of the oldest musical themes around. Notice I said theme and not song or melody. You can think of a theme as sort of a framework, the bones of a structure, and depending on who the architect is and what materials they use, the house will look quite different. Literally hundreds of composers have built their own domiciles on the framework of La Follia. Let's pop in for a visit to Arcangelo Corelli's place with a little bit of home renovation from arranger Andy Poxon. Violinist Anna Kiko Myers and pianist Fabio Bedini played Corelli's La Follia Sonata at the Lobero Theater in Santa Barbara, California.

0: And Kiko Myers and Fabio Bedini, violin, piano. They played Arcangelo Corelli's La Folia Sonata in that concert presented by the Community Arts Music Association of Santa Barbara. That sonata featured one of the 193 takes on La Folia, a tune that's given composers inspiration for something like five centuries. Vivaldi, Telemann, Salieri, Rachmaninoff, to name just a few, all apparently unable to resist that catnip of the simple but stately theme. Do you have a particular favorite La Folia? Tell me. 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That's the PT page at yourclassical.org. Or you can call the PT listener line, which is always open, 866-943-4450. That's 866-943-4450. 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
1: It tells the secret love story between two men who work for the U.S. State Department during the 1950s McCarthy era and the Lavender Scare. In November 2025, Pittsburgh Opera presented Fellow Travelers at the Byam Theater with Eric Nordstrom and Logan Wagner in the leading roles. Fellow Travelers on this week's Saturday afternoon with the Pittsburgh Opera. 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
2: 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I'm Steve Seal. That's coming up on APM Symphony Cast.
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0: The Alhambra is a sprawling castle and fortress and palace built in the 1300s. It's on a hill overlooking the city of Granada, Spain. The Alhambra has inspired several great works, including a piece for piano and orchestra, what we're about to hear. It's called Nights in the Gardens of Spain by Manuel de Falla. It begins with a section inspired by a massive garden on the grounds of the Alhambra. The garden is bursting with color, flower beds of red and purple and orange framing a long pool of fresh, clear water. There are secret grottos and fruit trees, figs and grapes, oranges, lemons, persimmons. Walking there is a treat for the senses, visually beautiful and so aromatic. Pianist Bertrand Chamaillou gave this performance in Spain earlier this year. David Afkam leading the Spanish National Orchestra in Manuel de Falla's Nights in the Gardens of Spain.

0: Manuel de Falla said that piece was written to evoke places, sensations, and sentiments. The music has no pretensions to being descriptive. It's merely expressive. But something more than the sound of festivals and dances has inspired these evocations in sound, for melancholy and mystery have their part also. We just heard pianist Bertrand Chamaillou with Nights in the Gardens of Spain by Manuel de Falla. David Afkam led the Spanish National Orchestra for that concert in Madrid. Love sharing concerts with you here on PT and would love to share them with you in real life. Spring of 2027, we are heading abroad for a musical tour of Germany and Prague. Three of the world's biggest festivals, other points of musical interest, great food, and more. 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
0: From APM, American Public Media, this is Performance Today. I'm Valerie Kaler. Claudius is not a good guy. He murders his own brother, the King of Denmark, steals the throne and the king's wife. The king's son, Hamlet, plots his revenge, but doesn't rush into it. He watches and waits, pretends to be insane to seem less a threat. Shakespeare's play is grim from the get-go, and it gets darker and more murderous with every scene. Dmitri Shostakovich wrote this music for a 1964 film version of Hamlet. Black and white, very stark, very bleak. We've got selections from the Hamlet film score on the way this hour. Also ahead, the Viano Quartet with a pretty iconic piece of American music by Samuel Barber. Right now, they're playing a quartet that tells stories of Argentina. Alberto Ginastera wrote his string quartet number one in 1948, right as he was beginning to move away from quoting literal folk songs and starting to invent his own imaginary folklore. The opening is ferocious, as demonstrated by the Viano Quartet.

The Viano Quartet, with the opening of Alberto Ginastera's first quartet, what he called a recreation of imaginary folklore. More from Viano, still to come. From APM, American Public Media, this is Performance Today. I'm Valerie Kaler. Glad to have you here for today's musical adventures and discoveries. What does it feel like to enter a completely unknown environment?

Is there a thrill in being surrounded by the strange, the unfamiliar? A rush of uncertainty and possibility tingling through your body? Maybe an impulse arises to acclimate to the new surroundings. While it's often possible to fuse and harmonize, there's still a chance of discord and disconnect, that you and the new environment will not be a perfect fit. Sometimes the goal becomes not to assimilate, but rather to accept and acknowledge the parts that cannot easily fit together, that can't be reconciled. Eleanor Alberga wrote this next piece with those ideas in mind. Arriving in a strange environment, attempting to fuse unrelated concepts, and ultimately accepting the irreconcilable. It's called The Wild Blue Yonder. Violinist Miranda Cuxon and pianist Blair McMillan in concert at the Isabella Stewart Gardner Museum.

0: The Wild Blue Yonder, written in 1995 by Eleanor Alberga. We heard it from a recent concert at the Isabella Stewart Gardner Museum in Boston, Massachusetts. Miranda Cuxon played violin, Blair McMillan at the piano. Eleanor Alberga found her way to composition through the world of dance. She was the pianist for a dance company and started to improvise with the dancers. This led to her writing her own pieces, and she began to believe she could be a composer. Alberga says at first she was concerned about whether her work sounded modern enough. But now, she says, quote, "I've decided to hell with everybody. I will write what I want to write. And if people are interested, good. If they're not, well, I don't care." This right-from-the-heart approach is working for Alberga. She's in high demand for original commissions all around the world. In a moment, Shostakovich repeats himself with Shakespeare, first as farce, then as tragedy. This is Performance Today from APM.
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3: We are, of course, bringing in an anniversary celebration with Kenny G. So the Grammy Award-winning saxophonist will be here, and he will be here on Sunday, September 20th, and he will start off his set in amongst the audience. So it is very different if you look at his tour as to the stops and what he's done in the past. This is a very, very intimate setting. It's a very personal, and it's a very unique concert experience that we're bringing to Johnstown.
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0: Dmitri Shostakovich turned his attention to Hamlet not once, but twice. In 1932, provocative director Nikolai Akimov was hoping for a scandal in Moscow with his modern take on Shakespeare's tragedy, turning it into a satire. It careened between pompous and slapstick, and the incidental music written for the production by 26-year-old Shostakovich did the same. When Shostakovich revisited Hamlet 3 decades later for a 1964 film score, the music wasn't darkly comical anymore. It was straight up dark. It tells the story of the Danish king, his wife Gertrude, his treacherous brother Claudius, with Prince Hamlet navigating betrayal, a desire for vengeance, love, and madness, which may or may not be an act. Here are a few selections from the score that Shostakovich wrote for that Hamlet movie. Elim Chan conducting the Basel Symphony Orchestra in Basel, Switzerland.

You know, the final duel in Shakespeare's Hamlet was never meant to be a fair fight between Hamlet and Laertes. A poisoned sword and a goblet of poisoned wine do their job, and then some. By the end of the duel, not only are Hamlet and Laertes dead, but so are Claudius and Gertrude. They don't call it a tragedy for nothing. We just heard selections from a film score written by Dmitri Shostakovich in 1964 for a movie version of Hamlet. Elim Chan led the Basel Symphony Orchestra in Basel, Switzerland.

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1: The vast musical landscape of Bruckner's Fourth Symphony will be heard next as our concert series from Beijing's National Center for the Performing Arts continues. Music director Liu Jia leads the orchestra in this monumental work, and bass baritone Shen Yang will be heard in Yao Chen's sublime Sentiments Autumn. I'm Jan Weller. I hope you'll be listening.
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3: 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The leaves are turning colors and farmers are preparing for the final push of the harvest season. You can celebrate the arrival of autumn with music that celebrates the season on Sunday Baroque this week.
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0: When I listen to some of the more iconic pieces of classical music, sometimes it feels like they've always been there. It's kind of hard to wrap my head around the fact that there was a time when this music did not exist, that an actual human being sat down, had to think it up, and write it down. And I can't help but wonder if, in those moments, when composers have created pieces that become immortal in our culture, if they knew at the time that they had done something special. In the case of the music we're about to hear, it seems that 26-year-old American composer Samuel Barber did know. He wrote the piece that became known as the Adagio for Strings, as a movement in a larger work, a string quartet. In a letter to a friend, he said, "I've just finished the slow movement of my quartet today. It's a knockout." That middle movement, the Adagio, from the string quartet by Samuel Barber, is now played far more often as a standalone piece, kind of eclipses the other two movements. But let's hear it in context within the whole quartet. Here's the Viano String Quartet at Music at Menlo, playing the string quartet by Samuel Barber.

American composer Samuel Barber was only 26 years old when he wrote his string quartet. We just heard it played by the Viano String Quartet during the annual Music at Menlo Festival in Menlo Park, California. The middle movement of Barber's quartet, often played as its own standalone piece, expanded beyond the four players of a quartet to an entire string orchestra, the Adagio for Strings. It's become a global expression of loss and mourning. Samuel Barber died in 1981, so he was around for 45 years after he wrote that piece as a young man and lived to see it become an iconic expression of collective grief. In a radio interview, he was asked how he felt about that. He paused and said almost wistfully, "They always play that piece. I wish they'd play some of my other pieces." Samuel Barber, referring to his Adagio for Strings, originally written as the slow movement of his string quartet.

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1: 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And Heinz Hall favorite Francesco Piemontese plays the Beethoven Piano Concerto No. 4. 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
3: The opera follows the cycle of death and rebirth through the instinctive and immediate world of nature, animal and human, which the composer of this music dearly loved. In the score, singers and orchestra embody the sounds of the forest, the feel of sunshine on your face, and the thrill of a starlit sky. The opera is The Cunning Little Vixen. The composer is Leo Janáček. We'll hear the suite from the opera ahead this hour. Maybe you're going to a wedding today. Here's some music by Johan Halvorsen that's suitable, a wedding march.

0: Manuela Wiesler was the flutist with the Helsingborg Symphony Orchestra, Flute Concertino, Opus 107 by Cécile Chaminade. We will hear a suite of opera music by Leos Janáček that's coming up after the break.
1: It tells the secret love story between two men who work for the U.S. State Department during the 1950s McCarthy era and the Lavender Scare. In November 2025, Pittsburgh Opera presented Fellow Travelers at the Byam Theater with Eric Nordstrom and Logan Wagner in the leading roles. Fellow Travelers on this week's Saturday afternoon with the Pittsburgh Opera, Saturday at 1 on QED 89.3.
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0: So good to be with you on this Saturday morning. I'm Ward Jacobson with listener-supported classical music, and we hear a work by Leos Janáček, who was the ninth of 14 children, an average student at school, but he showed uncommon musical ability. And, he took that ability and took it about as far as he could take it. This is music from a suite from his opera called The Cunning Little Vixen, and it's an opera that reflects the sounds of the forest and the feel of sunshine on your face and the thrill of a starlit sky. It's the Czech Philharmonic Orchestra.

0: A suite of music from the opera The Cunning Little Vixen by Leos Janáček. We heard the Czech Philharmonic Orchestra and a whole lot of hits thrown into one suite by Bizet. That's coming up next.
1: The Johnstown Concert Series recently announced their 2026-2027 season of concerts. The six performances take place Sunday afternoons, 3 p.m., at the First Presbyterian Church on Lincoln Street in Johnstown. Here's Joe Dipiatic.
2: We're in our 21st year. Dr. Al Moll started everything back in 2005, and we've been trudging along ever since then. And every year we do half a dozen concerts, September, October, and November. Then we take the winter months off in March, April, and May. We come back and have three more concerts, and we've been rolling right along, just trying to bring good music to the good people of Johnstown.
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0: Georges Bizet's two most famous operas couldn't be more different. First came The Pearl Fishers, cruelly remembered for containing only one hit. And then you had Carmen. Yeah, the top dog opera, just packed with hits. So many that they had two suites from Carmen. This is the suite number one.

0: The Carmen Suite No. 1 by Georges Bizet. It was the Monte Carlo Philharmonic Orchestra. I'm Ward Jacobs.
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2: 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I'm Steve Seal. 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

0: The Sabina Meyer Wind Ensemble performed the Wind Octet in E-flat, Opus 71, by Franz Kromer. Coming up after the break, we'll hear some new music by the St. Paul Chamber Orchestra that's featured on this week's new classical tracks. Stay close.
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0: Well, this week's new classical tracks with Julie Amacher features a new recording from the St. Paul Chamber Orchestra, Prokofiev Reimagined. This recording expands the St. Paul Chamber Orchestra's repertoire with fresh orchestrations by Stephen Prutzman of two major sonatas by Prokofiev. And you can hear more about this new recording with Julie's interviews with both Stephen Prutzman and Stephen Copes, who is the violinist here with the SPCO and conducts this third movement of the piano sonata number 7 by Sergei Prokofiev.

0: In his many travels throughout Hungary in search of authentic folk music, Béla Bartók made his way into Transylvania, now part of Romania. But before 1920, it was part of Hungary, so we find the legitimacy of Romanian folk dances as a source for Hungarian folk styles. Those Romanian dances were written between 1915 and 1917, first for piano and then later orchestrated. We heard the St. Paul Chamber Orchestra, conducted by Hugh Wolfe in that recording. And again, going back to our previous work by Prokofiev that featured the St. Paul Chamber Orchestra, that's this week's new classical tracks. Go check it out. Julie's interview with Stephen Copes and Stephen Prutzman. It's available, waiting for you at yourclassical.org.
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0: Some late German Baroque music to wrap up the hour by Johann Mulder, who composed 44 concertos for various solo instruments, including this trumpet concerto in D.

0: Fabulous. Swedish trumpeter Håkan Hardenberger played the Trumpet Concerto No. 1 by Johann Mölter.
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2: 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I'm Jan Weller. I hope you'll be listening.
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0: Michael Giacchino did a great job on the reboots of Star Trek in those movies, and that was the first reboot from 2009. The Star Trek theme as done by Michael Giacchino, and a big happy birthday, happy 60th birthday to Star Trek. Changed a lot of lives and was really quite a brave show in its day. Well, even now, Gene Roddenberry had a very, very, very good idea.
1: The autumnal equinox in the Northern Hemisphere arrives on Tuesday, September 22nd. Days are gradually becoming shorter than nights. The leaves are turning colors and farmers are preparing for the final push of the harvest season. You can celebrate the arrival of autumn with music that celebrates the season on Sunday Baroque this week.
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0: This is the birthday of Mitzi Gaynor. She was born in 1931. She passed away in 2024. And her real name, yeah, her dad was a professional cellist. Her mom was a dancer, and her name was Francesca Marlena De Chani von Gerber. Mm-hmm. And her mom Pauline was a dancer. Her father was of Hungarian descent, as you might guess from her name. And she's known for so many things. South Pacific, one of them we will get to. And this particular movie, There's No Business Like Show Business, that had a really big cast for her. She was billed after Ethel Merman, Donald O'Connor, Dan Daly, Johnny Ray, and Marilyn Monroe. Nonetheless, she stood out. Here's Irving Berlin's music.

0: Happy heavenly birthday to Betty Bacall, who definitely was a force of nature and quite a presence on the big screen, whatever she did. And she did so many films, considering she started co-starring next to Bogie when she was just 19 years old. Hope you enjoyed Saturday Cinema. I'm Lynn Warfel.
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0: Aaron Copland's music from Our Town, and the film that Martha Scott was nominated for an Oscar for reprising her role as Emily Webb. She also premiered it on Broadway. In the 70s, you might have seen her quite a lot on TV. She played Bob Newhart's mother on The Bob Newhart Show. Yeah, she was the mom of Lee Majors on both The $6 Million Man and The Bionic Woman. She played Sue Ellen's mom on Dallas. Yeah, so that kind of thing, you'll likely catch her here and there. And from 1946 until his death in 1998, Martha Scott was married to the great jazz pianist and composer Mel Powell, who also appeared in a couple of motion pictures, but was known as the founding dean of the music department at the California Institute of the Arts. So a little bit of the life of Martha Scott, who was born in the month of September.
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3: 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So it is very different if you look at his tour as to the stops and what he's done in the past. This is a very, very intimate setting. It's a very personal, and it's a very unique concert experience that we're bringing to Johnstown.
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0: George Gershwin and Fred Astaire were great friends for a long time. They had a lifelong friendship. They knew each other when they were teenagers in New York. And it's said that when Gershwin died, just before he went under anesthesia for his brain surgery that was not successful, sadly, he died at the age of 37, but that he said Fred Astaire as he was going under the anesthesia, which is kind of interesting. No, I think he was 38, actually, when he passed away. Gershwin and Astaire worked together on a lot of films. And, well, you always recognize something, whether it's from Shall We Dance or whether it's from A Damsel in Distress. They Can't Take That Away From Me was huge for Fred Astaire as well. Here's a medley of Gershwin tunes, George Gershwin celebrating a September birthday.

0: Well, yes, and we can't leave out Al Jolson, who made Swanee famous, written by George Gershwin, and just also the lifelong friendship he had with Fred Astaire that you heard in some of those Gershwin tunes in that medley, played by William Bolcom. Well, now we have a movie that I think you're going to enjoy, and we're going to get to it in just a moment, but it has actually three birthdays embedded in it. Yeah, three. Three.
1: 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Pianist Kirill Gerstein brings his distinctive interpretation to Brahms' monumental second piano concerto. Plus, Mendelssohn's Italian Symphony takes you to Italy without leaving Pittsburgh. 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Tickets at pittsburghsymphony.org. It tells the secret love story between two men who work for the U.S. State Department during the 1950s McCarthy era and the Lavender Scare. In November 2025, Pittsburgh Opera presented Fellow Travelers at the Byam Theater with Eric Nordstrom and Logan Wagner in the leading roles. Fellow Travelers on this week's Saturday afternoon with the Pittsburgh Opera, Saturday at 1 on QED 89.3.
0: Right. Birthdays. And here we go. This movie, which you may have heard of, The Sound of Music. There are a couple of birthdays in here. Born and raised in Arcadia, California. Born September 5th. Should I give the year? 1956. Debbie Deborah Turner. And she played the role of Marta von Trapp in The Sound of Music. And a little story, as she lives in Minnesota. And I think I read somewhere that her granddaughter just this past year played the role of Marta in the musical in Thief River Falls, Minnesota, which I think is just fabulous. And the one little connection there, Debbie Deborah might not want to remember this, but we were day players on a movie called Cannery Row that was Deborah Winger and Nick Nolte, and we had to be down at the docks in Los Angeles, and it was not a very pleasant experience for anybody because I think the flu was going around, and yeah, it was the docks. It doesn't have the best cologne about it, shall we say. So Deborah Turner, born September 15th, also one of the kids, Angela Cartwright, who went on to have a career. She started off on the Danny Thomas show and then played Penny Robinson in Lost in Space, and she played Brigitta von Trapp. Another birthday from Sound of Music, the guy who won an Oscar for Best Picture and Best Director, Robert Wise.

0: In her big role in that big, wonderful hoop skirt, Deborah Jane Trimmer, the real name of Deborah Carr, born 30th of September, 1921. She died in 2007. She was born in Glasgow and pretty much raised in the west part of Scotland, celebrating September birthdays on Saturday Cinema.
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3: 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She enjoyed drawing ballet, costumes, dancers, sets, and that's how the Nutcracker came to be. She designed all of that and then decided, I'm going to start a ballet school. Her brother helped build the building that she started in and never looked back. 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

The Red Scare, tinted lavender. At the height of the McCarthy era, naive college graduate Timothy Loughlin comes to Washington eager to join the crusade against communism. But a chance encounter with a handsome State Department official, Hawkins Fuller, leads to Tim's first job and his first relationship with a man. Welcome to Saturday Afternoon at the Opera. I'm Anna Singer.

Under the threat of increased government scrutiny, this complicated and clandestine affair will put both men's loyalties and convictions to the ultimate test. As the poisonous political climate pollutes their relationship, love becomes a casualty of what it takes to play the game in Washington. Based on Thomas Mallon's 2007 gut-wrenching novel, Fellow Travelers was praised as a near-perfect example of fast-flowing musical drama by the New York Times and is already widely considered a contemporary classic.

0: Anthony Walker conducted and Brian Steufenbiel directed. The role of Hawkins Fuller was played by Eric Nordstrom, and Timothy Loughlin was sung by Logan Wagner. The role of Mary Johnson was performed by Shannon Crowley, and Miss Lightfoot was Lauren Davis. Yazeed Grade was Tommy McIntyre, and Audrey Welsh was Lucy. Matthew Soibelman was playing multiple roles, the Potter's assistant, bookseller, a party guest, technician, and French priest. And so did Dan Teat. He was Senator Joseph McCarthy, Estonian Frank, and an interrogator. Joe Balzan is Senator Charles Potter, General Arley, and a bartender. Maestro Anthony Walker talks about the ties he has with Washington, D.C., where the story takes place, and the similarities that he's experiencing. He also spoke of the importance of being in each of the rehearsals to understand the process with the director and the performers.
1: It's an opera that was written in the 21st century, and it takes place in Washington, D.C., which is so happens to be the town I've lived in for 20-odd years now, and takes place in the early 50s when Senator Joe McCarthy was trying to rid society of powerful people who he thought were communists in the Red Scare. And also there was what they were calling the Lavender Scare, where they were trying to get rid of people in the federal government who they thought were homosexual. It's a very personal piece for me because having lived in D.C., of course, I don't know many people who go back to the McCarthy era, but I know all sorts of people in federal government who are incredibly passionate about what they do and very committed. And, you know, in D.C., sometimes you just have to portray a certain stereotype in order to get ahead. And today it's sort of shifted a little bit what that stereotype is right now. But it's fascinating because you live in D.C., you know people in the government. So I know plenty of people who work for the federal government. And also it's very interesting because during the piece it refers to Hungarian relief. One of the main characters leaves the United States, goes to Europe, and then becomes really passionate about helping the Hungarian refugees in 1956. My mother was a refugee in 1956, so she escaped from Hungary into Austria and then with her parents and then came to Australia. So it's a piece that sort of resonates with me on many levels.
0: So tell me a little bit about the music itself. It's a chamber work, and I'm not familiar with the composer Gregory Spears.
1: There's a lot of it that's very, very tonal, and so I would say it's actually very accessible. Greg Spears takes his inspiration, I think, from many different compositional styles. You can even hear a little bit of Sondheim in there or a little bit of Copland, and there's not a lot of repetition of text. There's a lot of sort of recitative-like passages that really are just beautifully self-contained scenes and very moving. You know, conducting is not just about music, it's about drama. It's about dramaturgy, it's about history, it's about knowing how the stage works. And, you know, sometimes when I get to the stage and I see a set or I see the way a director is just fine-tuning what he's asked them, the singers to do in the studio, I can also do that. I can also learn and adjust and make new colors and make new dramatic decisions based on, you know, going from the studio onto the stage. And it's a constant process and a beautiful, wonderful process of evolution, but still sticking close to what the composer and the librettist are looking for. You know, I'm their advocate, after all. Especially with a piece like this and a piece like Bohème, there's enough room in the piece to be the composer's and the librettist's advocate, but also bring your personality and allow, you know, other personalities to be brought to the fore as well.
0: Director Brian Steufenbiel guided this production with both Eric and Logan, who have performed these roles before, which allowed for a continued learning of the parts. He enjoys doing contemporary works and is thrilled to be a part of this production.
2: Our two leads have done it before, which makes a huge difference when you're in the room putting an opera together. They just have it in their bodies, both vocally, it's memorized, all ready to go. Well, everybody knows about the 1950s McCarthy era. But what happened parallel with that was this thing called the Lavender Scare, where they were trying to purge homosexuals from the government. You just look up Lavender Scare, it pops right up, and McCarthyism pops right up. And McCarthy's part of this opera, too. He is in it. He actually has a cameo. We meet McCarthy in the opera. It's fascinating because the whole idea is these people who were working and living in the closet in government at the time. The story, two men fall in love but can't be together because they're living in the closet, and it's just impossible at that time to live that life. Mm-hmm. And so it's a tragic love story in amidst this terrible purging of all these innocent, hardworking gay people. I think the most powerful part of this opera is not just that small arc in, you know, the history of the United States, but the way it shows two men falling in love. And how it's so well done. You can see, even if you're a straight person, you can see yourself in that situation. And it's sort of rare in opera where two gay men are the leads. I can only think of a couple. And so that's another sort of interesting, and it just humanizes this condition, right? We all sit there and go, that could be me. And if I were living in the closet, I would behave the same way, and it would be horrible. And so that's for me the most important thing. It really allows people to step outside of themselves and see themselves in this other situation.
0: It takes place between September 1953 to May 1957 in Washington, D.C. Eisenhower is president. Senator Joseph McCarthy is stoking fears that the U.S. federal government is full of communists, Soviet spies, and homosexuals. Scene one is in a park at DuPont Circle. A fledgling reporter, Timothy Lachlan, sits on a bench reviewing his notes from McCarthy's wedding when he is approached by State Department employee Hawkins Fuller. This is their first meeting. Scene two takes place at Senator Charles Potter's office. Timothy is hired as a speechwriter for Senator Charles Potter. Timothy meets Tommy McIntyre, who gives him unsolicited advice about Washington politics. Scene three is in Hawkins' office. Timothy stops by Hawkins' office to drop off a thank you gift. He meets Hawkins' assistant and best friend Mary, and his secretary Miss Lightfoot, who mocks Timothy after he leaves. Scene four is in Timothy's apartment. Timothy is at home cooking soup and writing his sister a letter when Hawkins unexpectedly stops by to tell him about the delights of Bermuda, among other things. Scene five is at St. Peter's Church. In the afterglow of last night's encounter with Hawkins, Timothy is torn between his deep Catholicism and his blossoming passion. Scene six is at the Hotel Washington at a Christmas party. Timothy is approached by an Army general about enlisting. Mary warns Hawkins about

months in New York City. And now, we will hear Fellow Travelers, the first part through scene 8 that took place at the Byam Theater last November, presented by Pittsburgh Opera and heard on Classical WQED-FM 89.3.

0: to give you an office.
1: No, it's just an internship.
0: Is that your beverage of choice?
1: What? Oh, yes, milk always has been.

0: Nick. I heard him write a word or two.
1: I was an English major at
0: Hawk Fuller, Sazerac, Hemingway. He's a good egg. Hawk Fuller, how do you know him?
1: Hawk Fuller? Parties, I didn't know he'd recommended me. Hawk Fuller, parties.
0: Says you can write a word or two. Carter needs a speechwriter. Says you can write a word or two. Carter needs a speechwriter. Ever done that before?
1: No, but I'm told I'm good at capturing voices.
0: We'll see about that. Can I help you find something? Here's what Senator Nolan will say on the floor in a couple of hours. I got it from his press man. He's slamming Natalie Stevenson for jumping in bed with the Russians. See if you can whip up something Carter can say in support of it.
2: Calcium strong bones, good for a growing boy.

0: I hope you washed your grubby hands before touching anything in here.
1: Sir Potter, this Mick could be your next speechwriter.
2: Oh. It's a great honor, sir. I've so admired your work throughout these North Korean atrocity hearings. Tireless, your commitment to exposing communism. I believe the fast-growing tentacles of communist ideology are the most significant threat to our great democracy.
0: Well said, son. Can you write as well as you speak?
1: Let's see.
0: Can you write
1: Let's see.
0: In my great automobile-making state of Michigan, we wary of any car or country that stays in neutral. Attaboy, stays in neutral.
1: Neutral's much

0: The job.
1: Oh boy, oh boy.
0: I hope Monday morning's not too soon to start.
1: No, sir.
0: Come to the staff. I'm off to shoot a few ducks, and then come Monday we'll straighten out this damn country.
2: It's time someone did.
3: It's time someone did.
2: It's time someone did.
3: It's time someone did.
2: It's time someone did.
3: It's time someone did.
2: A landmine.
1: Sorry.
2: Has whipped you off his legs, since I know that's what you're wondering. Battle of the Bulge. In the Colmar Pocket. The Potter says he liked France so much. He left his feet there.
4: Why the light's on his face?
2: He blinks. When he's happy, or when he's hungry, or angry, or when he needs to hail a cab. We call him Citizen Case, don't we, Matthew?
5: No, we don't.
2: You got a girl, Laughlin?
1: No. Why?
2: She'd probably leave you if you did. This jump's round the clock.
1: Are you on Senator Potter's staff?
2: Not officially. Just

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He might be my first actual friend in this every man for himself town. How are you both? And my incoming niece or nephew. Your naming, it's Timmy. Right, no matter the gender. No

0: tip-top news from the hill, a girl back home.
1: My sister, it's just the two of us, though I've plenty of cousins.

0: Nonsense! So how do you like playing with the big dogs?
1: It's very exciting seeing McCarthy in action.
0: Did you hear the one about Roy Cohn in church?
1: No.
0: Oh, man!
2: I see.

0: Mr. Fuller. My name is Fred Treband. Please step into them 304.
1: These rooms always have such catchy names.
0: Leave your coat here.
2: Quite a surprise getting your summons.
0: This shouldn't take long. We have sufficient reason to question you. Please let me be free.

0: undermine the government of the United States.
1: I know, I've heard one pansy can pollute an entire government office.
0: Right.

0: read this aloud. President Eisenhower revealed in this State of the Union message last January that he favors some form of home rule for the district. Repeat the word district.
1: District.
0: Again.
1: District.
0: Now this.
2: Of human bondage.
0: Philip opened a large cupboard filled with dresses, and stepping in, took as many of them as he could in his arms and buried his face in them. I read good, don't I, teacher? Keep reading. They smelt of the scent his mother used. Then he pulled open the drawers filled with his mother's things and looked at them. There were lavender bags among the lines, some bags among the linen. And their scent was fresh and pleasant, the strangeness.
2: Enough!
0: I'm going to have to ask you to take a lie detector test. I must warn you, if you refuse...
3: I'll take it.
0: These are a little cold. I'll say, who was the President of the United States when you were born?
1: Calvin Coolidge.
0: Have you ever given or received presents of a romantic nature?

Paula stepped foot in an establishment called the Jewel Box at the corner of L and 16th Streets. Haven't seen you in a coon's moon, handsome. You just missed us some enchanted evening that gave us some enchanted mind.

0: God so much, why didn't you become a priest?
1: I almost did.
0: Really?
1: I guess I like to be this.
2: Too
0: what
2: much!
0: What did God say?
1: What should I know? Let's go away for the week and talk. We'll find a motel by the beach.

0: Whatever you want, I'll cook supper. What do you say?
1: Burn your Jesus pictures. I say I don't know. Let's see when we get.

0: What does the M stand for anyway?
1: What?
0: Why didn't you tell me?
2: I'm telling you now.
0: They could be watching, listening.
2: They probably are.
0: What did they ask you?

0: ship with the day I got the summons.
1: The rat tail! I never liked her.
0: It's no big deal. They've got love.

0: 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I went backstage during the intermission and spoke with both Eric and Logan and how their personal friendship really helps to enhance their work on stage. I have both gentlemen here. Guys, this is just amazing. Eric, what an amazing show. You must love doing this. It shows.
1: Yeah, it's a lot of fun, and it's a perk that Logan and I are personal friends as well, so it's just it's really easy to just talk back and forth on stage, I think.
0: Well, you can see that relationship on the stage. Logan, it's challenging to do love scenes on stage. I mean, I don't think I've ever seen such a descriptive love scene on stage before.
2: Yeah, it is definitely challenging. It was a journey to get to the intimacy that we established, but everything is very, very choreographed in a specific way, and we want it to look as spontaneous as we can, but it is very set. I think the biggest challenge out there is making sure that we're staying connected with Maestro, frankly, while staying connected with each other. Yeah, that's always the most difficult part of that.
0: So, Eric, your character, Hawk, truly is kind of like a hawk.
1: A bird of prey.
0: Yes.
1: Yeah,
0: absolutely.
1: Yeah. He sees Timmy on that park bench and just decides, you know, I'm going to try with this guy. But as their relationship develops, it's not like other flings that Hawk has. It's very different, and Timmy ends up being very special to him, which he has never really experienced before, I think.
0: So is it Mrs. Lightfoot that sort of maybe put the kahuna on you? You ended up in the interrogation room?
1: Yeah, absolutely. She overheard me using my pet name for Tim at the Christmas party, which is Irish Tiger, and put two and two together, decided to turn me in to Scott McCloud so I would go through that horrifying ordeal.
0: And then, Logan, when I think about the two of you are discussing near the end of Act One how you're concerned that they are watching you.
2: Absolutely. Yeah, I think that the feelings that Tim has are very new to him, and they're not new to Hawk. You know, Tim is kind of coming alive in this first act and in his true self. So when he hears that there could be something coming after him, I think that that terror really, really sets in. And you can feel it and hear it in the music. And when he says they could be watching us, you know, like it's horrifying to him.
0: I have to say, your big aria last night is, well, it's stupendous.
2: Oh, thank you so much. It feels incredible to sing it with that orchestra, too. Like it is, and it, you know, it's truly just like this open, like stained glass window, literally, of emotion throughout the entire thing. It's the most beautiful piece of music to me.
0: I am so enamored of this music, and I can't tell you what it is. Maybe it's the low brass that is a part of it, or the turns that are weaving through the wind instruments, but there is something hypnotic and really fascinating about the music. Has it taken you in?
1: Yeah, absolutely. It's stuck in my head at night when I leave the show, and first thing when I wake up, there's like random little snippets from it.
0: Yeah,
1: it's hard to get it out of my head, honestly.
0: I don't think it's going to get out of my head.
2: Yeah.
0: And Logan, what about you?
2: Yeah, I think that there, you know, Greg talks about this troubadour influence in from like the 13th century. There's a reason that this music and this kind of style that you hear is so like addictive to the ear. It just gets stuck in there and it feels so natural.
0: I also spoke with Shannon Crowley, who was excited to play the role of Mary Johnson, a friend to both men, but not as a romantic interest, and dealing with a pregnancy even though she is not married.
3: I think that she is a really interesting, unique arc for a woman in opera, for an operatic female character. She's not part of the love story that's going on, but she's a friend to both of the leading males, which I think is really unique, and she just provides a sort of the voice of reason throughout the opera, and definitely dealing with her own struggles in terms of, you know, getting pregnant in a time when she's unwed, and that's really difficult. And I think that the challenges off stage when trying to play a character like this is it's almost like trying to play yourself, because it's such a relatable character. She's so down to earth and realistic, and sometimes it's easier to relate to characters that are larger than life, or it's easier to play them.
0: Well, also, as a woman who maybe is good friends with a gay person or something like that, you can understand

0: in the Christmas party are singing some kind of trio over there, and you're just balls to the walls. It's great.
1: It is. It's very interesting. It's a modern opera, but it has a lot of neo-Baroque elements. So it's these kind of modern harmonies mixed with a lot of these like Baroque gestures. So the da da da da da da da da da is it sounds like early music. So it's really unique.
0: There's that wonderful floating, arpeggiated form there. But I think, too, that there's such a use of the lower brass, like there are, two trombones in the... It adds something that I don't think I've ever heard anything quite like this.
1: Yeah, that's really interesting. I think it has a unique orchestration, and it is chamber orchestration, but then at the same time, the instrumentation is not that. So it is quite unique.
0: That was Shannon Crowley, a winner of the Metropolitan Opera La Fonte competition last spring, and she sang the role of Mary Johnson. And now we continue the story with scene 9 of Fellow Travelers. It takes place in McCarthy's office. Senator Potter warns McCarthy that the Adams chronology, which details how Roy Cohn and McCarthy pressured the Army to give Cohn's friend David Shine special treatment, will be McCarthy's downfall unless he gives up Cohn. Scene 10. It's in Mary's kitchen and Timothy's apartment. Mary invites Timothy over to warn him of Hawkins' fickle nature. She tells Timothy she is pregnant from a one-night stand. In Timothy's apartment, Hawkins rejoices that he's been cleared of allegations of homosexuality. Timothy is shocked by how Hawkins wants to celebrate. Scene 11 is on the roof of the old post office. Timothy, in agony over his fraught relationship, tells Hawkins he's decided to enlist in the Army. Scene 12 is Hawkins' office. Mary tells Hawkins she is quitting and she can no longer work in an atmosphere of panic and persecution. Scene 13, Timothy is in France, Hawkins is in Chevy Chase. 3 years have passed. Timothy writes letters to Hawkins and Mary from France, where he is stationed. Hawkins is now married to a woman named Lucy with a house in the suburbs, but would clearly like to rekindle his relationship with Timothy upon his return. Scene 14, a brick house. In a house in D.C. that Hawkins has rented for his afternoon flings with Timothy, Hawkins expresses that he cannot be everything Timothy wants. Hawkins resolves to end the affair himself. Scene 15 is in Mary's kitchen, the brick house, and room M304. Mary is packing when Hawkins stops by, distraught. Hawkins confesses that in order to push Timothy away, he has given Timothy's name to those investigating alleged homosexuals. He asks Mary to tell Timothy about this betrayal in hopes it will make Timothy hate him. Scene 16. Once again, a park in DuPont Circle. His dreams dashed, Timothy decides to leave Washington, D.C. and Hawkins Fuller for good. Both heartbroken, they say goodbye. And now, the second part of Fellow Travelers, presented at the Byam Theater last November by Pittsburgh Opera and heard on Classical WQED-FM 89.3.

0: in the press, men like George Lukowski. Jews at our side, Jews who actually know what a communist is, they're not gonna like anyone going after Roy. Go after Roy, and they'll go after you. I'll make sure they do. I'll make sure they do. Everyone's money comes from somewhere, Senator, even yours. They got files on us, tell them we got files on them.
1: Hey, Hemingway, want an inside scoop? Boy, Combs and Connor, wanna put a fiber on it? Whoa, the friend, why so icy? I hope you realize I'm a good friend to have.

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A general who says, I'll protect another general who protects communists, is not fit to wear that uniform, General.

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1: I have to admit, help Hungary came as a surprise.

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0: Floggings. You've got a suitcase.
1: I'm going back to New York on the 345.
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The role of Hawkins Fuller was performed by Eric Nordstrom, and Timothy Loughlin was performed by Logan Wagner. The role of Mary Johnson was sung by Shannon Crowley, and Miss Lightfoot was Lauren Davis. Yazid Gray was Tommy McIntyre, and Audrey Welsh was Lucy. Matthew Soivelman played multiple roles: the potter's assistant, bookseller, party guest, technician, and French priest, as did Dan Teat. He was Senator Joseph McCarthy, Estonian Frank, and an interrogator. Joel Balzun was Senator Charles Potter, General Arley, and a bartender. Anthony Walker conducted, and Brian Stauffenbiel directed. The Byam sound engineer was Greg Brooks. Music producer was Glenn Lewis. Editing and mastering, Justin Yang and Ricardo Schultz. There's going to be a free 90-minute season preview performance for the Pittsburgh community on September 24th at 6 p.m. It's titled A Landing Ovation. It will feature the Pittsburgh Opera, Pittsburgh Ballet Theater, and the newly merged Pittsburgh CLO and Pittsburgh Public Theater in partnership with the Pittsburgh Cultural Trust. Next week, presented by Pittsburgh Opera, we will hear Benjamin Britten's Curlew River, which was presented last January at Calvary Episcopal Church. Pittsburgh Opera's 88th season begins with Verdi's Rigoletto, which opens on October 10th.

0: Next time on APM Symphony Cast, we're at the BBC Proms, where Gustavo Dudamel brings his LA Philharmonic and Master Chorale for the UK premiere of Revolution Diamantina from the award-winning composer Gabriela Ortiz, and a crowd-pleaser from Beethoven, his Symphony No. 7. I'm Steve Seal. That's coming up on APM Symphony Cast.
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0: Hari Janosch, the teller of tall tales and fabulous adventures that never really happened, but they were interesting when he told the stories. The intermezzo from the larger work by Zoltán Kodály, and that was the Atlanta Symphony Orchestra, led by Yoel Levy. Thank you so much for your company on this Saturday. I'm Lynn Morfel.
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3: The first classical music I ever heard was on the radio. I have my mom to thank for that. She was a devoted listener to one of the commercial classical stations in New York. Her tastes were somewhat limited, not in terms of genre, but rather of period. So if a piece was by a composer later than, say, Schubert, it was too new. The good news, though, is that she still had plenty to choose from all the same, and Mozart was one of her personal favorites. I'm Mindy Ratner. If I had to pick a favorite Mozart piece, it wouldn't be easy, but my short list would include this one. His clarinet concerto is on the way this hour.

0: It's a piece we don't hear often. It's so beautiful. The Andante from the G minor cello sonata by Rachmaninoff cellist David Finkel and pianist Wu Han played it for us.
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2: Dr. Neil Stahursky is the Director of Music Ministries at Assumption Church in Bellevue and is Adjunct Professor of Organ at Duquesne University. 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
0: Little Mozart should be just about right. On a Saturday, Sabina Meyer is soloist with Claudio Abbado and the Berlin Philharmonic in Mozart's Clarinet Concerto.

0: Sabina Meyer playing Bassett clarinet with Claudio Abbado and the Berlin Philharmonic Orchestra, the A major clarinet concerto by Mozart.
1: The Johnstown Concert Series recently announced their 2026-2027 season of concerts. The six performances take place Sunday afternoons, 3 p.m., at the First Presbyterian Church on Lincoln Street in Johnstown. Here's Joe Dipiatic.
2: 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Dr. Al Mull started everything back in 2005, and we've been trudging along ever since then. 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
0: Andres Nelsons conducts the Leipzig Gewandhaus Orchestra in music by Bruckner. 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

0: It starts out with a light touch and ends in the most powerful way. 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

0: Well, it sounds like William Albright had some fun playing the Maple Leaf Rag by Scott Joplin. 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

0: pleaser from Beethoven, his Symphony No. 7. 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

0: Music from 1932 by Finnish composer Ilmari Hännikäinen. The Harvest Dance Suite, originally music for a play gathered together in that suite. Petri Sakari conducted the Finnish Radio Symphony.
1: 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Music director Liu Jia leads the orchestra in this monumental work, and bass baritone Shen Yang will be heard in Yao Chen's sublime Sentiments Autumn. I'm Jan Weller. I hope you'll be listening.
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3: 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The leaves are turning colors and farmers are preparing for the final push of the harvest season. 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
0: Franz Schubert, in the last year of his life, wrote a song called Herbst, or Autumn, a text by Ludwig Rellstab. Baritone Dietrich Fischer-Dieskau sings for us with Gerald Moore at the keyboard.

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2: 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This is a very, very intimate setting. 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
0: It's autumn, or almost. This is music by Edvard Grieg, a concert overture that he called In Autumn, which was published as his Opus 11. In the department of ouch, Grieg made a visit to Copenhagen and went to visit with Danish composer Niels Gade, who is said to have said, "This is trash. Grieg, go home and write something better." That hurts. I'm Mindy Ratner. You get to see what you think as Oko Kamu conducts the Gothenburg Symphony Orchestra in music by Grieg on your Classical Discoveries. Some music by a composer and folk musician of our time. He is Jay Unger. And among the things that he has written, there's a very famous tune that Ken Burns used in his Civil War series. And then there is something that Jay Unger called Harvest Home. This is the overture.

0: The lovely Autumn, or Autumn, music for piano, originally, from 1893. Cécile Chaminade wrote it. I don't know who made the arrangement, but we heard violinist Michael Gutman with José Serrabriere and the Royal Philharmonic Orchestra.
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0: We are considering autumn, which begins just a few days from now. And we have a piece that Edvard Grieg wrote, an overture called In Autumn. Unfortunately, his Danish contemporary, Niels Gade, was, how can I put this nicely, less than impressed with the piece. See what you think as the Gothenburg Symphony plays under the direction of Okko Kammu.

0: A traditional Irish tune called The Last Rose of Summer. Benjamin Britten made that arrangement and the recording by cellist Yo-Yo Ma and pianist Catherine Stott.
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3: We are, of course, bringing in an anniversary celebration with Kenny G. So the Grammy Award-winning saxophonist will be here, and he will be here on Sunday, September 20th, and he will start off his set in amongst the audience. 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
0: Some music by Elena Katz-Chernin, a composer of our time. This is the Greenleaf Prelude from a larger work called Wild Swans. We won't be looking at green leaves for long.

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2: Jim Cunningham welcomes the new chief of the Mendelssohn Choir, Cameron Gunberry Massey, to this Voice of the Arts episode. Also joined by conductor Daniel Singer, they talk about how Cameron was brought on board as the new chief after his time with the Pittsburgh Youth Philharmonic Orchestra and their shared goals for the future of the Mendelssohn Choir.
3: It's really a privilege to get to continue this wonderful legacy of an institution that's been here for now its 118th season. But what really drew me to this opportunity was the great privilege to get to work with Daniel Singer and to tell these stories that he's talking about here. I think these singers need to be heard, and they kind of make my job easy by sounding incredible.
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0: 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Autumn Landscape by American composer Martin Mailman. 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
1: 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I'm Steve Seal. That's coming up on APM SymphonyCast.
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3: This week on Harmonia, we're all about that bass, the chaconne to be specific. This harmonic bass formula has had us dancing, singing, and strumming for more than four centuries. We'll trace the chaconne from its mythical island origins through many delightful variations as it passed from musician to musician. 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
0: And this is music by Alexander Glazunov, an allegorical ballet called The Seasons. We'll hear all of them as José Sarabriere conducts the Royal Scottish National Orchestra.

0: The Seasons, an allegorical ballet by Alexander Glazunov. José Serra-Brière conducted the Royal Scottish National Orchestra. As it turns out, that project was originally going to go to an Italian composer and conductor named Riccardo Drigo, who was a colleague and friend of Glazunov. Each had a project, and each looked at the other and said, I'd really like to do that. And so they made the switch. And The Seasons had its premiere in St. Petersburg in 1900.
1: 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Music director Liu Jia leads the orchestra in this monumental work. And bass baritone Shen Yang will be heard in Yao Chen's sublime Sentiments Autumn. I'm Jan Weller. I hope you'll be listening.
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3: 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I'm Steve Seal. 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

0: Fall from the American Seasons by Mark O'Connor, who was the violin soloist there with Scott Yu and the Metamorphosen Chamber Orchestra.
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2: The autumnal equinox in the Northern Hemisphere arrives on Tuesday, September 22nd. Days are gradually becoming shorter than nights. The leaves are turning colors and farmers are preparing for the final push of the harvest season. You can celebrate the arrival of autumn with music that celebrates the season on Sunday Baroque this week.
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